Such beautiful sonorities in that piece. Fairy tale poem by Sophia Gubaidulina, played for us here at the BBC Proms by the Bournemouth Symphony Orchestra, conducted by Adam Hickox. Some spellbinding solos from many of these extraordinarily talented players who are clearly at home with classical music from all eras, from the Baroque to the present day. Well, we've reached the final piece in this concert of Russian classics, coming to you live from Bristol's Beacon Hall. And the orchestra is going to perform the last major work to be completed by Sergei Rachmaninoff, his three symphonic dances. These were composed in his adoptive home of America in 1940, and they're a thrilling set of pieces. This is not the heart-melting Rachmaninoff that listeners at that time had come to expect. Their overall character is very assertive, and that's something we sense right from the opening. The first dance plunges us straight into an exciting musical adventure with a biting march-like feel, and lyrical passages provide a gorgeous contrast later on. The second of the dances also has a truly arresting opening, juicy brass sonorities giving way to a mysterious waltz. The third dance cranks up the tension, and here Rachmaninoff looks back at his beloved Russia, quoting from ancient chant melodies, including the Dies Irae from the Mass for the Dead. Well, the orchestration of this work took up every spare moment that Rachmaninoff could find, as he was incredibly busy with his performing schedule. But by 1941, the dancers were ready to be premiered by what he described as his favourite orchestra, the Philadelphia Orchestra, conducted by Eugene Ormandy. And over the years, they've grown to become a huge favourite with listeners around the world. Well, this work requires a much larger orchestra than the Gubaidulina that we've just heard. And as I'm speaking, the stage is being reset behind me to accommodate another 43 musicians, including no fewer than six percussionists. And there's also an alto saxophone. And this is the first time that Rachmaninoff had used that instrument. And he gives it a prominent solo in the first dance. So things are quite busy here on the stage. The musicians are getting into place. And if you're wondering where I'm fitting in on the stage with all these musicians, I am getting in the way just a little bit. I'm here at the front of the stage next to David Daly, who's principal double bass, and trying not to get too close to the edge of the stage, as it does make me feel a little vertiginous if I get too close. So let's welcome once again our conductor, Adam Hickox, to conduct the Bournemouth Symphony Orchestra in Rachmaninoff's Symphonic Dances.

0: What a fantastic vehicle for the Bournemouth Symphony Orchestra. Rachmaninoff's Symphonic Dancers. Adam Hickox conducted, making his Proms debut here at Beacon Hall in Bristol.
1: A wonderful conclusion to this week's concert from the BBC Proms. Thank you, Sarah Walker, in Bristol at the Bristol Beacon. I'm Steve Seal. SymphonyCast is proud to be your radio home here in America for concerts from the BBC Proms Festival every summer, and we'll be back again next week. 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In the bit of time we have remaining, we'll enjoy just a bit more from the Bournemouth Symphony Orchestra. Here they are, led by Andrew Litton, in Tchaikovsky's Capriccio Italian on SymphonyCast.

The Capriccio Italian by Tchaikovsky. Andrew Litton conducted the Bournemouth Symphony Orchestra on SymphonyCast. This week's SymphonyCast from the BBC Proms, featuring the Bournemouth Symphony Orchestra, showcased music by Sofia Gubaidulina, Shostakovich, and Rachmaninoff. 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I'm Steve Seal. We'll see you again next time on SymphonyCast. 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
1: Hello and welcome to Classical Guitar Alive. I'm Tony Morris. Classical Guitar Alive is broadcast worldwide thanks to the generous support of the Kadosky Foundation and Charles and Taco Parker, the Link Foundation, and Mike and Patty Morgan. And thanks to a gift in loving memory of Adam Bratcher. Thanks for joining me for this week's edition of Classical Guitar Alive, featuring two world premieres, a new guitar concerto by British composer Oliver Davies, and a piece for four guitars by American jazz guitarist composer Pat Metheny, his piece titled Road to the Sun, which was written for the Los Angeles Guitar Quartet. We'll also hear an interview with LA Guitar Quartet member Bill Canongeiser. In addition to new music, we'll also hear some old music. This is an anonymous dance from the 14th century titled La Danse Cleves.

Opening this week's edition of Classical Guitar Alive, we've just heard La Danse Cleves by an anonymous 14th century French composer. That was performed by Duo Gioco di Salterio on dulcimer and theorbo. Mario Gangi was an important guitarist, composer, arranger, and educator in Italy in the second half of the 20th century. This is his Suite Barocca for two guitars. It's performed here by Duo Pacipoli Capelli.

Mario Gangi's Baroque Suite for two guitars performed by Duo Pacipoli Capelli. You're listening to Classical Guitar Alive. I'm Tony Morris. British composer Oliver Davies has written concert music and scores for television and film. During the 2020 COVID quarantine, he wrote and recorded an entire album of his music with performers in different parts of the world, including this next piece, his guitar concerto. This features guitarist Sergio Puccini, who recorded his part in Argentina with the Budapest Scoring Orchestra conducted by Peter Elenyi.

0: guitarist Sergio Puccini and the Budapest Scoring Orchestra, conducted by Peter Elenyi, in the world premiere recording of the Guitar Concerto by British composer Oliver Davies. You're listening to Classical Guitar Alive. I'm Tony Morris. American jazz guitarist composer Pat Metheny has written a large-scale work for four guitars for the Los Angeles Guitar Quartet. LA Guitar Quartet founding member William Canongeiser spoke about the project.
1: I like to call the piece, you know, which is called Road to the Sun, a journey, a musical journey. The journey of the piece existing, coming into being, and then the recording coming into being, it were also journeys that took a long time. And I think it kind of goes back probably to when we were first planning the recording Guitar Heroes. It was a project where we just wanted to pay tribute to the players that inspired us. And, you know, everybody from Jimi Hendrix to Django to the Romeros to Chet Atkins. And I was in Boston and I met a real good friend of mine named Mark Small, who's a composer and journalist. And I was saying, boy, it'd be great to get something by Pat, because he mentioned he knew Pat from way back. And he said, well, you know, I arranged this beautiful piece by Pat called Letter from Home for two guitars, but I could maybe make a four guitar arrangement of that. And so he did. We recorded it. And then after it came out, I got a message from Mark and he said, you know, I'm going to be meeting Pat. He's going to be playing in Boston. And I'm going to meet him. And I overnighted the record, you know, and I'm like, please give him the record. And so Mark got the CD into Pat's hands. And I think he was really touched that we did that record and he dug what we were doing, you know, and reached out to us a little bit. But then nothing really happened for years. And then there was this festival up in Montana called the Crown of the Continent Festival. And Scott went one year and met Pat. And Pat was like, someday I'd like to write something for four guitars. And Scott told us that and we kind of went, wow, wouldn't that be great? And I think it was 2 years later, the quartet was invited to play there. And we were determined, we just want to like impress Pat. So we planned this program and he came backstage and said, hey guys, you know, I'd love to do this. And it was our we're not worthy moment, you know, but he was so cool. But then Pat is one of the most brilliant but busy guys. And when he works on Project A, like Project B through Z get sidelined. So we didn't hear for a while. And he said, guys, I've got this gap in my schedule and I'm going to get to work on your piece. I'm on it now. And so he wanted all this information from us, like a video of John's 7-string guitar to see how it was it was set up. He started sending us voicings and little videos and recordings saying, does this work for you guys? And the piece was supposed to be like maybe 8 minutes long. And we got an email from him and he said, I've pretty much sketched out the piece now. It's 6 movements and it's 27 minutes, you know, and it became this epic kind of tone poem almost. And even in the writing process, he made this point quite a bit. He said, I almost thought of this as this testament that's going to outlive all of us. He said, 50 years from now, we'll all be gone, but there's going to be this score and four classical guitarists could take it and they could perform it the way that I'm envisioning it right now. And it's a beautiful project to be part of. And it really is maybe one of the most important things we've done in our whole 40 years together.

Closing this week's edition of Classical Guitar Alive, we've just heard the world premiere recording of Road to the Sun by American jazz guitarist and composer Pat Metheny. That was written for and performed by the Los Angeles Guitar Quartet. And before that, we heard an interview with Los Angeles Guitar Quartet founding member William Canongeiser. You've been listening to Classical Guitar Alive. Classical Guitar Alive is broadcast worldwide thanks to the generous support of the Augustine Foundation and the Kadosky Family Fund, and Charles and Taco Parker, and by Augustine Strings, makers of classical guitar strings since 1947. And thanks to a gift in loving memory of Adam Bratcher. Classical Guitar Alive is a nonprofit organization based in Austin, Texas. Music by pluck-stringed instruments like the guitar, the harp, and the ancient lyre have been used in healing for over 3,000 years. That's why our mission is to bring this music to the widest possible audience. 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I'm Tony Morris. 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

This is the Composer's Datebook for September 3rd. I'm John Burge. On today's date, in 1806, Ludwig van Beethoven offered his publisher, Breitkopf & Härtel, three new string quartets, works we know today as the three Razumovsky quartets that were eventually issued as Beethoven's Opus 59. In Beethoven's day, Vienna was swarming with Russian, Polish, and Hungarian aristocrats with a taste for music. Among them was Count Andreas Kirillovich Razumovsky, the Russian ambassador to Vienna. The Count was an amateur violinist who occasionally played in a string quartet that he maintained at his own expense. The Count commissioned Beethoven to write three string quartets, stipulating that they should incorporate Russian melodies, either real or imitated. The most recognizable of the Russian tunes Beethoven employed occurs in the Scherzo of the Second Quartet. It's the same theme that was later quoted by Mussorgsky in the coronation scene of his opera Boris Godunov. When these Razumovsky quartets were premiered in Vienna in 1807, one contemporary review noted, "These very long and difficult quartets are profoundly thought through and composed with enormous skill, but will not be intelligible to everyone." When one Italian violinist confessed to Beethoven that he found them incomprehensible, Beethoven retorted, "Oh, they're not for you, but for a later age." Composer's Datebook is produced by APM, American Public Media, in collaboration with the American Composers Forum, reminding you that all music was once

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Now Comes the Savior by Bach. Hi, I'm Jake Armerding. So glad to be listening to music with you. Isn't it great? The Four African Dances by Samuel Coleridge Taylor is a suite of music you might describe as a study of contrasting moods. The first dance is forceful, then comes lyrical, then lively, and then emphatic. Here's the lively one.

0: It's violinist John Fadial with pianist Andrew Harley, the third of the four African dances by Samuel Coleridge Taylor. Here's Rhapsody in Black with Vernon Neal.
1: Welcome to your classical's Rhapsody in Black from APM, where we turn up the voices of Black artists in the world of classical music. I'm Vernon Neal. Afro-Brazilian guitarist Plínio Fernandes signed to the Decca Gold label in the summer of 2022. He grew up in Sao Paulo, Brazil. He graduated from the Royal Academy of Music, and now he calls London home. His style is a unique alchemy of Brazilian folk and popular songs from his childhood, blended with Latin and Western classical traditions. Saudade is the title of his debut release. It means something like longing, yearning, nostalgia, and the pleasant ache those feelings create. Saudade is exactly what he's feeling right now. While he's happy in London where he lives, at the same time, he's longing for home. The door to the entire world of Western classical music opened wide after Plínio moved to London, and he immersed himself in it. After a few years, he noticed something that made him pause. Had he lost his connection to Brazil? His family? His community? The legacy of musicians that came before him? Saudade is about his identity. That's why on his debut release, he features songs that he grew up listening to. Beatriz is his favorite track on the release. It's also one of the songs that made him fall in love with the guitar. As far as he's concerned, it's the most beautiful song ever, and it proves the guitar is the perfect instrument to capture lyricism without singing.

I'm a person of color. And like Plinio, it's important for us to see musicians that look like us playing classical music. That way, we know it's for us, too. Here's what Plinio says about this. It was extremely important for me while growing up to have had amazing references of Black classical guitarists who looked like me. That gave me inspiration and confidence to believe that I could also pursue a career in music. That's why Plinio is following another true passion, music education. He's an ambassador of the London Music Masters Charity. It's a privately funded charity in the UK that delivers high-quality music education to 1,300 children each week. As an ambassador, Plinio will perform, teach, and guide young musicians in schools. And as a young artist at the beginning of his international career, Plinio also wants to serve as an inspiration to those students.

0: This is Rhapsody in Black from APM, with technical assistance from Joshua Savageau and support from Julie Yamacher, Elizabeth Iverson, Andrea Blaine, Kevin O'Connor, and Scott Blankenship. You can hear more on yourclassical.org. I'm Vernon Neal.
1: It's Rhapsody in Black. We're looking at the overlap of sacred and secular music this hour. So you have composers who never left the church, and then there are other composers who come to sacred music without any religious ideology, and they put their own stamp on it. And then, of course, you have your J.S. Bachs, who had a foot firmly planted in each world. Here's Bach's Prelude, Fugue, and Allegro, so pay close attention to the Prelude in particular, because it's a great primer on the concept of the arpeggio. An arpeggio, as of course you know, is a type of chord in which the notes are played individually, one at a time, either rising or descending, instead of all at once. It's our man of the hour, Plinio Fernandes, performing Bach's Prelude, Fugue, and Allegro.

Enjoying the ending, that's Plinio Fernandes, performing the Prelude, Fugue, and Allegro by Bach. When K Met Still, coming up next.

The African-American composer Ulysses Kay was friendly with his contemporary William Grant Still. It was Still who threw an idea out there. He suggested taking a neoclassical approach to Kay's compositions. So the way that works is you take these really old frameworks, musical frameworks, and then you incorporate new ideas into them. Still, Kay tried it, and it worked great for him. The best example of that might be this next piece, his 1948 Concerto for Orchestra.

Gray leading the Royal Scottish National Orchestra, the Concerto for Orchestra by Ulysses Kay. The Afterlife, coming up next.

looking at the overlap of sacred and secular music this hour, how some composers grow up in a particular religious faith and then others find their way in from other places, and the fascinating way that affects the music that they write. Here's a piece by composer Kantaj Kapli that explores different aspects of the afterlife.

Jazz in the daytime, classical at night. WRTI HD2, a service of Temple University's WRTI Philadelphia and WRTJ Coatesville.

Composer Carlos Simon is the son of a preacher man. He grew up in a house where secular music was not permitted, but it didn't seem to bother him much. Music was a way to break the rules. And honor them at the same time. This is a piece called Be Still and Know. It's a musical journey through religion and out the other side, coming up this hour. Composer Jacques Ibert was a bit of a victim of his own success. Early on in his career, he wrote this piece called Escales. Everybody loved it so much, that's all they ever wanted to hear. So he kind of peaked early. I think he'd love the idea that you and I were listening to this one. It's a beauty called Morning on the Water.

It's time for a rebroadcast from everyone's favorite classical music rager, the BBC Proms. It's this festival that goes on for weeks and weeks and weeks in London, the end of every summer. Today it's Dvorak's Symphony No. 8, which, in contrast to most of his other work, is bright and lively and cheerful. It's kind of like he popped a Prozac or something. Actually, this was more likely a product of his recent election to the Bohemian Academy of Science, Literature, and Arts. Quite an honor. Everyone likes to be recognized, even humbler composers like Dvorak. Here is Jonathan Hayward and the Shinnike Orchestra with Symphony No. 8, recorded live at the Proms.

John Devlin wrote, Dvorak's Eighth Symphony is not a test of virtuosity nor of ambition. It simply is. It aims to please rather than to challenge. The Shinnike Orchestra, led by Jonathan Hayward, Symphony No. 8 by Dvorak. The Son of a Preacher Man, coming up next.

Carlos Simon grew up in a strict diet of church music. His dad was a minister. Secular music was not permitted in the house. Simon made his peace with this in an interesting way. He discovered that gospel music has a lot of room to improvise.

cellist Victor Hulls, violinist Tegan Farron, and pianist Phoebe Wu. Be Still and Know by Carlos Simon, currently the composer-in-residence for the John F. Kennedy Center for the Performing Arts. They've extended his contract through 2027, which is wonderful to see. Imagine that's probably an interesting job right about now.

I once read something Valentin Silvestrov said that I found quite humble, which is, I do not write new music. My music is a response to and an echo of what already exists. Here is his piece, Alleluia.

Have you ever had all the feels? This composer had marvelous emotional antenna. At times, he seemed to be tuned in directly to the feelings of the universe. Every single one of them. While writing this piece, he wrote to his wife, "I have been at the piano all week, composing, writing, laughing and crying all at once. You will find this state of things nicely described in my Humoresque." All the feels coming up this hour.

The cellist Zool Bailey with the San Francisco Ballet Orchestra performing The Nocturne by Peter Tchaikovsky. Minnesotan Libby Larson is as Minnesotan as it gets. She's as involved as the Twin Cities music scene as is possible to be. She went to the U of M as an undergrad, went on to earn her master's and PhD there also, all of it in theory and composition. Then she teamed up with contemporary Stephen Paulus, also a critical figure on the Twin Cities scene, to found the Minnesota Composers Forum, and then she was composer in residence with the Minnesota Orchestra. The lady's got roots. As if that weren't enough, she's also considered to be a musical philosopher, which is totally what I want to be when I grow up.

Maren Alsop leading the Colorado Symphony Orchestra, Deep Summer Music by Libby Larson. It's a very deep summer. 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

The Now Ensemble performing Change by Judd Greenstein. All the Feels coming up next.

Composer Robert Schumann was a big old feeler. He had a lot of feelings, and he might have put every single one of them into this next piece. It's a little divisive, the music, in that it's one of those pieces folks don't know exactly how they feel about. Some love it, some aren't so sure, some laugh, some cry. It's all the feels. See how you feel about it. The Humoresque by Schumann.

With authority is the way my best friend would always say it when we were growing up. When we did something strongly, Emmanuel Acts, The Humoresque by Schumann.

One night, two musicians were looking for inspiration. They were both a little obsessed with Bach, so they played some Bach, of course. Dusted off an old cantata about shepherds watching over their flock. And somehow, no one's quite sure how, that music inspired them to create a one-act ballet based on a biblical parable, one about 10 virgins. From a pastoral cantata to Old Testament storytelling, it's not an obvious path, but it led to this beautiful music. It's coming up. I'm Melanie Renata. This is Music Through the Night. Like all things, classical music is ever evolving. The classical era was a time of obvious musical evolution, so a perfect time for a teenage Mozart to be crafting music. His second violin concerto in D, it shares a vibrant look at the era that lives between the Baroque and the Romantic, an era with music that's clean, balanced, and elegant. It's performed for you here by the Netherlands Chamber Orchestra and violinist Julia Fischer.

Jazz in the daytime, classical at night. WRTI HD2, the service of Temple University's WRTI Philadelphia and

a connecting thread between the Baroque concertos of Vivaldi and the melodic sounds of the yet-to-come Romantic era. The second violin concerto in D from Mozart, shared with you there by violinist Julia Fischer and the Netherlands Chamber Orchestra. You're listening to Music Through the Night. I'm Melanie Renata, with the suite from a Bach-inspired ballet in just a moment.

Instead of writing the storyline for a ballet and then scoring it, two music enthusiasts once got together, they played some tunes and found a sound that they liked, and then created a story around it. Inspired by the music of J.S. Bach, The Wise Virgin's Ballet was born. And this is The Suite by William Walton, performed by the English Northern Philharmonia.

David Lloyd Jones conducting the English Northern Philharmonia, the suite from a Bach-inspired ballet called The Wise Virgins by William Walton. Now, if you stepped back in time to the mid-18th century in Leipzig, everywhere you'd turn, you would hear fresh sounds of classical music. And it's at this point that J.S. Bach wasn't just composing for church and for kings. You'd also find him in bustling coffee houses. That's where this work from Bach premiered. It's his orchestral suite number 4 in D, shared with you here by the Boston Baroque. I'm Melanie Renata. This is Music Through the Night.

music likely as bold as the coffee that patrons were sipping on in the coffee house where that work premiered. J.S. Bach's Fourth Orchestral Suite in D Major, Martin Perlman conducting the Boston Baroque.

Before documentaries, history often lived on the opera stage. Biblical legends, royal tales, and the lives of real people brought to life through music. Now, it took Camille Saint-Saëns a minute to find his operatic voice. He did a biblical tale, another about the life of King Henry VIII, but this one, even though it's not in the operatic repertoire as much as some of his others, it is considered one of his best. A story of a fiery Renaissance artist. Part of that story unfolds in sound with this later this hour. I'm Melanie Renata. This is Music Through the Night. This is not your typical ballet. After about a year of sitting on the commission, Igor Stravinsky had an idea to base it on the structure of a poker game. He called it a card game. The Rotterdam Philharmonic serves it up to you here in three deals, and the Joker is not just a card. He's a character who schemes and thinks he's invincible until he's thwarted at the end by a royal flush.

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0: Music from a ballet born from a poker game, played there with precision by the Rotterdam Philharmonic, a card game by Stravinsky. I'm Melanie Renata, and although this is Music Through the Night, a shimmer of sunlight in just a minute.
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0: An impressionistic symphonic poem for you here from Venezuelan composer Antonio Estevez. It places you in the middle of a warm summer day. It's called Noon on the Plain.

Just a glorious piece of music from 20th century Venezuelan composer Antonio Estevez. Gustavo Dudamel at the podium there conducting the Simón Bolívar Youth Orchestra, a work called Noon on the Plain. I'm Melanie Renata. Thank you for sharing some time and space with me for some music through the night. You get fair warning here, the opening of this collection of ballet music, it does not greet you gently. The Malmö Symphony just bursts right in, and then they guide you through a brilliant score of music from Act 3 of Sasson's opera Ascanio.

The Malmö Symphony helping to bring to life the story of Renaissance sculptor and author Benvenuto Cellini. It was the Act 3 ballet music from Camisa Sans Opera Ascogno.

Yosefsa grew up surrounded by music. His appreciation of it deepened when he became a student of Antonín Dvořák. And somewhere along the way, he fell in love with Dvořák's daughter, Ottilie. They married, and life for a while was everything he could have hoped for. Good and full. But listen closely to Sook's music from any era, and you'll notice something. A thread of melancholy that never quite disappears, even in the brightest of passages. As if he knew in his heart that that happiness wouldn't last forever. You'll hear that push and pull of joy and melancholy in this work from him later this hour. I'm Melanie Renata, and this is Music Through the Night. Speaking of melancholy, as summer starts to wind down, you might find yourself navigating some. So while you bask in the remaining summer nights, a poetic jazz-inspired soundtrack for you, Summer Moon by Florence Price.

Jazz in the daytime, classical at night. WRTI HD2, a service of Temple University's WRTI Philadelphia and WRTJ Coatesville.

A flicker of jazz sparkling like stars in the sky. The Solemn Quartet with Summer Moon by Florence Price. The energy of the night can vary, so it's no surprise that no two nocturnes ever sound the same. This one carries the energy of the coming weekend. It's Boccherini's Notturno Octet No. 4 in G, performed by Tafel Musik. I'm Melanie Renata, and this is Music Through the Night.

Shuffle music with a buoyant three-movement octet by Bogorini, his octet number 4 in G major, Jean Lemon conducting. I'm Melanie Renata with a bit of a musical giggle in just a moment. You're listening to Music Through the Night.

Not to take away from the serious skill required to play a tuba, there really is just something about the sound of it that lightens the mood, maybe even makes you giggle. The Tuba Concerto in F Minor here from Ralph Vaughan Williams, bass tuba player John Fletcher with the London Symphony.

A very playful piece from Rayfun Williams, his tuba concerto in F minor. Bass tuba player John Fletcher performing with the London Symphony, Andre Previn at the podium. I'm Melanie Renata. This is Music Through the Night. And the year was 1902. Back then, Yosef Suk really couldn't have known the dark storm that was about to roll into his life. Within a few years after he crafted this piece, he lost both his mentor and his wife. I feel like knowing that just makes the light in this work feel all that more precious. It's his Fantasy in G Minor, performed by violinist Michael Ludwig and the BPO.

A Yusufzuk, during his brief, happy time of wedded bliss, his fantasy in G minor, performed there by the BPO and violinist Michael Ludwig. Tonight's classical music is supported by C.B. 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

When you need to calm your nerves or center yourself, what do? Where do you go in order to find a moment of peace? Do you have somewhere you can go sit alone in silence? Or maybe a place to share community? A mosque? A temple? A church? Perhaps you're like me and nature is your sanctuary. Wherever you go, however you find the sacredness within yourself and the world, this piece of music is meant to symbolize it. It's a little bit of bliss, and it's coming up. I'm Melanie Renata, and this is Music Through the Night. Joy is an act of resistance. Resistance against whatever's trying to dim your light, whatever's trying to bring you down. And it can take intention to find that joy. When Richard Strauss was nearly 80 years old, witnessing the destruction of war and navigating an illness, he had to create his own joy through music like this.

Jazz in the daytime, classical at night. WRTI HD2, a service of Temple University's WRTI Philadelphia and WRTJ Coatesville.

Grief-stricken and recovering from an illness, Strauss intentionally leaned into joy when he crafted music like that. That was the third movement of his Sonatina No. 1 in F major, the Armonia Ensemble performing. I'm Melanie Renata. This is Music Through the Night. And go ahead, settle in. A moment of calm in just a minute.

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Drop your shoulders. Guitarist Shuaifa Yang here with an exploration of the transition from a blissful space to just a little bit of chaos. It's The Cathedral by Agustin Barrios.

meant to share how you can find stillness in motion, a sacred calm, even within the buzz of daily life. Guitarist Shuefei Yang with The Cathedral by Agustin Barrios. As a young schoolboy, Frédéric Chopin had a terrible crush on a classmate, couldn't get her off his mind. He said that as he wrote this piano concerto, he would dream about her, scattering her musical essence everywhere. Here's pianist Raphael Blechec and the Royal Concertgebouw. I'm Melanie Renata, and this is Music Through the Night.

Chopin dreamt of his boyhood crush, and those dreams inspired that work, his second piano concerto in F minor, performed there by pianist Rafał Blechacz and the Royal Concertgebouw. Tonight's

Jazz in the daytime, classical at night. WRTI HD2, a service of Temple University's WRTI Philadelphia and WRTJ Coatesville.

Imagine looking up at something like a gorgeous sunset and thinking, meh, that's a little too beautiful. Sounds absurd, right? Well, that's essentially how people first reacted to this music. Early audiences thought Tchaikovsky's work for the Sleeping Beauty Ballet was too cool. They said it was too polished, too French. Then a big name in classical, Igor Stravinsky, said that he thought it was perfect. And not long after that, the rest of the world started to come around. I guess some things are just too beautiful too soon. It takes the world a minute to catch up. This is one of those too beautiful things. It's coming up. I'm Melanie Renata. Please, stay with me. The uplifting third movement here from the Violin Concerto in A Major by Chevalier de St. George. Violinist Rachel Barton Pine performing with the Encore Chamber Orchestra.

The Encore Chamber Orchestra and violinist Rachel Barton Pine with the mood-boosting third movement of the Violin Concerto in A by Dissen George. I'm Melanie Renata. Thank you for being with me this morning. The planet Mercury. It's the closest planet to the sun, so the fastest to circle it. It's named after the Roman god of messengers, swift and quicksilver. Ancient peoples called him the ruler of speech, trade, and the traveling mind. So as you head into the Labor Day weekend, let Mercury accompany you. The name of this movement, From the Planets, by Gustav Holst.

The astrological energy of the planet Mercury, expressed through sound by a composer who was fond of astrology. That was A Slice of the Planets by Gustav Holst, performed by the Boston Pops, John Williams, conducting. I'm Melanie Renata, and you know what Labor Day weekend means? It means that fall is fast approaching. I don't even know where August went, honestly. The change in the seasons, it's just always so fleeting. And so, too, is this seasonal work by Cécile Chaminade. Texture and color swirling around here in autumn.

on a cellist, making the piano keys trickle like leaves dancing in the wind. One of the most popular works by Cécile Chaminade, her opus 35, number 2, known as Autumn. The mood lifts with the bright clarinet concerto in just a moment. I'm Melanie Renata.

This is the last, but by no means the least, of Mozart's completed instrumental works. His clarinet concerto in A, shared with you here by Bassett clarinetist Sabina Meyer and the Berlin Philharmonic.

0: performed exactly how Mozart intended, for the Bassett clarinet. Sabina Meyer performing with the Berlin Philharmonic, Mozart's Clarinet Concerto in A Major. I'm Melanie Renata, with music that may simply be too beautiful on the horizon.
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0: At first, critics called this music too cool, too perfect. Stravinsky said it was just right. It's the Grand Pas de Deux from Sleeping Beauty by Tchaikovsky, performed for you here by the National Philharmonic, Richard Bonning at the podium.

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We open with A Tribute to Music, or An die Musik, by Franz Schubert. Benjamin Appel, the baritone, James Bayeux on the piano, leading the prayer, so to speak. We thank music before we listen to more here on WRTI. John Search here with you. It's Friday. Thankful it's Friday, perhaps. 75 out in Philadelphia, going up to 87 today, mostly sunny skies. Really, this weekend's only going to be interrupted by rain tonight. And then, otherwise, rest of the weekend, going to be beautiful. Hopefully into Labor Day as well. Music in this hour by Nikolai Rimsky-Korsakov with a public broadcasting staple involved. We'll also hear from Frédéric Chopin, also Enrique Granados. And we have a horn concerto now by Johann Baptist Georg Neruda, Alec Frank Gemmell on the horn, and Nicholas McGeegan leads the Swedish Chamber Orchestra.

0: Horn Concerto in E-flat Major by Johann Baptist Georg Neruda. And did you notice something about the horn part? It was really high. Imagine if you've ever played the horn, you'd think, I didn't realize that that instrument was capable of playing that high. Well, it's actually often also played as a trumpet concerto, and we've played recordings where the soloist was performing on a trumpet instead of the horn, but we heard horn player Alec Frank Gemmel and Nicholas McGeegan leading the Swedish Chamber Orchestra on your Classical and Jazz Station, WRTI 90.1. It's 6:19. Music by Nikolai Rimsky-Korsakov is next. Supporting WRTI, Vox Amadeus opens its 40th anniversary concert season with Bachfest, an array of Bach instrumental masterworks featuring solo concerti for violin, flute, and piano. Performed by the Camerata Amadeus Chamber Orchestra with Maestro Valentin Radu as conductor and piano soloist. Sunday evening, September 13th at 7 at St. Catherine of Siena Church in Wayne. 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

0: A suite from Nikolai Rimsky-Korsakov's opera Mlada, which ends with a very famous theme in public broadcasting. 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Gerard Schwartz led the Seattle Symphony.
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0: We have Frédéric Chopin now, his Scherzo No. 4 in E major, Anna Zasimova at the piano.

Frédéric Chopin's delightful Scherzo No. 4 in E major, Anna Zasimova at the piano, on your classical and jazz station, WRTI 90.1, WRTI.org. Looking like a great day to take us outside with the WRTI app I hope you get to today or this weekend. It's 9 minutes until 7 o'clock, and we'll go there with a piece by Enrique Granados from his Danzas Españolas. Originally solo piano works, we often hear them on guitar, and the arranger Pedro Braino took it one step further and added orchestra to his arrangement. So we'll hear guitar soloist Norbert Kraft with the arranger leading the Razumovsky Sinfonia. This movement is number 11, Zambra.

0: Zambra, the 11th of Enrique Renaros' Danzas Españolas, in an arrangement for guitar and orchestra by Peter Breiner, and he led the Razumovsky Sinfonia and guitarist Norbert Kraft here on WRTI. We are about 15 minutes away from it being time to march. On the way there, we'll hear from Tommaso Albinoni and Maurice Ravel up next.
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The Forlorn Movement of Maurice Ravel's Le Tombeau de Couperin, John Wilson leading the Sinfonia of London here on WRTI 90.1. You might know that in addition to, and really more than, the great French harpsichordist François Couperin, that work was a memorial to Ravel's friends who had died in World War I, some of whom were also artists. So the movement we heard was in memory of the painter Gabriel Deluc. One of his paintings is in the Musée d'Orsay in Paris, and another one is in a museum which is a house museum of Ravel, de Belvedere. Good morning. Happy Friday. John Search here with you. Thanks very much for being here, too. It is 73 outside in Philadelphia. I see clouds to the south of me, but otherwise beautiful out, and that's what it's basically going to be this weekend, aside from maybe a little overnight rain tonight, just a 30% chance of that. But otherwise, try to get outside this weekend. It's going to be great out there. We are about 8 minutes away from it being time to march, and we are going to go there with some music by Tommaso Albinoni. This is the Sinfonia to a work called La Statira. Here is La Serenissima, led by Adrian Chandler.

The Sinfonia or Overture to Tommaso Albinoni's La Statira. We heard La Serenissima led by Adrian Chandler. Here on your classical and jazz station, WRTI 90.1, WRTI.org, and hope you get a chance to take us outside today with the WRTI app. It's 7:15.

The Guadalcanal March from Richard Rodgers' score to Victory at Sea. Eric Kunzel leading the Cincinnati Pops here on WRTI in our Suze Alarm this morning. And we have a new member of the Suze Alarm Club, Robert Baronio, nominated by his wife, Kristen Baronio. She says, I'm nominating my husband who turns 60 tomorrow. He is entering his 37th year teaching as a middle school band director in North Wilmington, Delaware, Springer Middle School. And he shows no signs of retiring or slowing down. I have witnessed him working tirelessly to provide exceptional education to his students, including how music ties into all of the core subjects such as mathematics, language arts, and history. He highlights at every concert how many of these students are on the honor roll. He comes from a family of musicians and music educators, and he prides himself on seeking out opportunities for his bands that enable his students to raise their own bar and experience greatness among fellow musicians. Over the years, he has taken them to countless festivals, including Philadelphia, Boston, Chicago, Disney World, and most recently, London. I can't think of a more deserving person for the Suze Alarm Club. Kristen, thank you for nominating your husband for his birthday, and certainly deserving, Robert. A happy early birthday, and welcome to the Suze Alarm Club. Glad to have you with us. And you can join or nominate someone to the club at wrti.org/SuzeAlarm. And while you're there, click that donate button at the top of the page and support the music that you love. We have Mozart now, the end of his violin sonata in C major, Renaud Capuçon on the violin, Kit Armstrong on the piano.

0: Mozart on WRTI, the end of a violin sonata in C major, Renaud Capuçon on the violin, and Kit Armstrong on the piano. It's 7:24, music next by Carl Goldmark. Supporting WRTI, Colette, partnering with WRTI for the travel experience Food, Wine, and Culture, Iconic Italy, departing March 31st, 2027. 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

Music by Carl Goldmark in Italian, which is an example of how the German language can be fun to English speakers sometimes. It looks like in Italian to us, but in German that translates to in Italy. Fabrice Bollon led the Bamberg Symphony here on WRTI 90.1. Speaking of language differences, when Edward Elgar wrote this next piece, it was cool to title your piece in French. So this is his Chanson du Matin, Morning Song. Julian Lloyd Webber leads the English Chamber Orchestra.

0: Edward Elgar's Chanson du Matin. Julian Lloyd Webber led the English Chamber Orchestra.
1: Stardate September 4th. Little red dots might be like Tootsie Roll Pops, colorful on the outside, dark on the inside. They may consist of a glowing cloud of gas and dust encircling a supermassive black hole. And they could be telling us about the birth of the first big black holes in the universe. Little red dots were first seen in 2022 by Webb Space Telescope. Since then, it's discovered hundreds of them. They're compact but extremely bright, and they're so far away that we see them when the universe was no more than about one-tenth of its current age. Astronomers have proposed several explanations for them. One is the idea of a black hole surrounded by gas and dust. A recent study looked at a dot that was behind a huge cluster of galaxies. The cluster's gravity magnified the view of the dot, making it easier to suss out its details. Its heart is a black hole about 50 million times the mass of the Sun. The surrounding cloud is no more than half that mass. As material in the cloud funnels inward, it gets hot, lighting up the rest of the cloud. The gas and dust absorb blue light, so we see only red. Astronomers have pondered the formation of early galaxies for decades. They've wondered whether the giant black holes in their hearts formed first, or if the galaxy came first and the black hole formed later. The new findings suggest that in at least some cases, the black hole came first, born at the heart of a little red dot. You can find out more about black holes in Stardate magazine. Details at stardate.org. For the McDonald Observatory, I'm Billy Henry.
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0: A classic recording from the fabulous Philadelphians under Eugene Ormandy, The March of the Little Fawns, from Gabriel Pierné's ballet, Sudalese and the Satyr. Supporting WRTI, the Philadelphia Orchestra. Yannick Nézet-Séguin leads an opening night celebration with Beethoven's Ninth Symphony, featuring the Philadelphia Symphonic Choir and guest soloists. Plus, the orchestra performs the U.S. premiere of composer-in-residence Joe Hisaishi's Orbis, written as a companion piece to Beethoven's symphony, Thursday, September 24th. 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
0: It's 7:45. Breakfast with Bach is coming up at 8 o'clock, and we're going to go all the way there now with George Gershwin's Second Rhapsody. Andrew von Uyen at the piano, and Emmanuel Villon leads the Prague Philharmonia.

0: George Gershwin's Second Rhapsody. Andrew von Uyen on the piano and Emmanuel Villon led the Prague Philharmonia.
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0: It's 8 o'clock for Breakfast with Bach. This morning we have Bach transcribing himself, and actually one more level of transcription. So Bach's Lute Suite in G minor is a transcription of his Cello Suite number 5, and we hear now the two gavottes performed on guitar by Eduardo Fernandez.

Breakfast with Bach this morning, the two gavottes from the Lute Suite in G minor, which is Bach's own transcription of his cello suite number 5. And we heard a guitar version performed by Eduardo Fernandez here on WRTI 90.1. Good morning, I'm John Search. How are you today? It's beautiful out in Philadelphia, and that's going to be the theme of the weekend. 75 out at the moment. I see a couple decorative clouds out the window. Going up to 87, there might be a little overnight rain tonight, but mostly just beautiful conditions. Hope you get to get outside this weekend. We have music in this hour by Anton Bruckner. It's his birthday today. He was born on this date in 1824. We also have a couple of miniatures by Cécile Chaminade, and we've got a little preview of our opera broadcast tomorrow afternoon. We have Beethoven now. This is his Music for a Nightly Ballet. Thomas Dausgaard leads the Swedish Chamber Orchestra.

Beethoven on WRTI, Music for a Nightly Ballet. Tomas Dalsgaard leading the Swedish Chamber Orchestra. That is Nightly with a K, although perhaps when it was premiered, maybe it was performed Nightly without the K, who knows. But that was his first work for the stage, and it was commissioned by a person whose name might be familiar to you, Count Waldstein, the namesake of one of his most famous piano sonatas, and actually my personal favorite of the bunch. Speaking of stage works, our opera broadcast tomorrow afternoon is Gaetano Donizetti's Lucia di Lammermoor from La Scala. And not to put pressure on the modern cast or your impression of them, but as a little preview, we have now the famous sextet Chi mi frena in tal momento in a classic all-star recording. Joan Sutherland as Lucia, Huguette Tourangeau as Aliza, Luciano Pavarotti as Edgardo, Ryland Davies as Arturo, Cheryl Milnes as Enrico, and Nikolai Gyarov as Raimondo. Richard Bonning leads the orchestra of the Royal Opera House at Covent Garden.

0: The sextet Chi mi frena in tal momento from Gaetano Donizetti's Lucia di Lammermoor, which is our opera broadcast tomorrow afternoon. Joan Sutherland as Lucia, Huguette Tourangeau as Aliza, Luciano Pavarotti as Edgardo, Ryland Davies as Arturo, Cheryl Milnes as Enrico, and Nikolai Gyarov as Raimondo. And Richard Bonning led the orchestra of the Royal Opera House at Covent Garden here on WRTI. We will hear from Anton Bruckner next for his birthday today, after a short reminder of tomorrow's cast.
1: A story of star-crossed lovers, Donizetti's Lucia di Lammermoor is filled with intense passion and tragedy. I'm Lisa Flynn. Join me as we head to Milan for this emotional roller coaster. Esperanza Scapucci leads a distinguished cast and the chorus and orchestra of La Scala. I hope you'll be listening. Saturday afternoon at 1 on WRTI.
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0: The third movement of Anton Bruckner's Symphony No. 7 on his birthday today. He was born on this date in 1824. Here at the Pittsburgh Symphony Orchestra, led by Manfred Honeck here on WRTI. 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
0: We have a couple piano pieces by Cécile Chaminade now, starting with Les Sylvains. This is The Fauns. Here's Stephen Hough.

Two piano pieces by Cécile Chaminade. First was Les Sylvains, or The Fauns, and then Variations on a Theme. Stephen Huff at the piano here on WRTI 90.1. It's 8:43, and we're going to go all the way to 9 o'clock with music by Carl Friedrich Abel. This is his Symphony in D Major. Here's the Main Baroque Orchestra of Frankfurt.

0: A symphony in D major by Carl Friedrich Abel, the Mayan Baroque Orchestra of Frankfurt, performing here on WRTI. It's almost 9 o'clock. We have got Handel and Brahms in the coming hour, as well as work by Emmanuel Chabrier. And Casual Friday is up next.
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0: WRTI thanks Jasper Chamber Concerts for supporting our education program. 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Good morning, I'm John Search. Thanks very much for listening with me today. It is beautiful outside, and with the exception of maybe a bit of overnight rain tonight, just going to be sunny and beautiful all weekend. So hope you get to get outside. It's Casual Friday. Every Friday at 9, we welcome new ideas to the table for classical music. Today we have a new work on a new recording, which dropped today, and it pulls from part of the world that we hear from less often in classical music. The Esme Quartet's new album is called Nui, which is Korean for a sister. Now, three members of the quartet are Korean women. They have a commitment to recording a work by a woman on each of their recordings. And for this one, in addition to Fanny Hensel's string quartet, that being Fanny Mendelssohn Hensel, they commissioned a piece that draws from their own roots, a piece by Korean-American composer Juri So, inspired by the Korean folk song Eumaya Nunaya, which means mother, sister. This is called River at the End of the Mind.

River at the End of the Mind. New work by Korean-American composer Juri So, the Esme Quartet performing here on WRTI, that is based on the Korean folk song Eumaya Nunaya. That means mother, sister. The quartet commissioned the work for their new album, Nui, meaning a sister, which dropped today. Fresh new music on a less often heard take on a classic structure for classical music. We bring new ideas to the table for classical music on Casual Fridays. Fridays at 9. And as always, my inbox is open if you have a thought. It's johntk@wrti.org. It's 10 past 9. We've got music by George Friedrich Händel coming up pretty soon. We've also got Brahms and Liszt on the way. And we have a piece now that, well, it might stick in your head a little bit, at least a few of the themes. This is Emmanuel Chabrier's España. Leonard Slatkin leads the National Philharmonic.

0: Emmanuel Chabrier's España, one of the most famous and one of the catchiest works to come out of the period of French fascination with Spanish music. We heard the National Philharmonic led by Leonard Slatkin on your classical and jazz station, WRTI 90.1. 17 minutes past 9 o'clock. Handel on the way.
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0: Handel on WRTI, his Concerto Grosso No. 1 in B-flat major from his Opus 3 set. Although, actually, that's not what Handel called it, but his publisher wanted to ride the coattails of Arcangelo Corelli's famous Concerti Grossi and gave them that title, and later published a set that matched Corelli's right down to the size and the opus number. We heard the Berlin Academy of Ancient Music.
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2: 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And violinist Gil Shaham plays the first violin concerto by Max Bruch. I'm Melinda Whiting. 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
0: We have Brahms now, the second movement of his second symphony. Andras Nelson leads the Boston Symphony Orchestra.

the Adagio movement, the second movement of Johannes Brahms' Symphony No. 2. Andras Nelson led the Boston Symphony Orchestra here on WRTI 90.1, WRTI.org. Hope you get a chance to take us outside this weekend. The weather is looking as beautiful as the music we just heard, and we'll continue to hear. Melinda Whiting is on her way in. She's got Alexander Borodin for you. Also, Franz Schubert. She'll start you off with some classic movie music. And I will leave you with Franz Liszt's Piano Concerto No. 2 with Leif Ove Andsnes at the piano, and Dmitry Kitayenko leads the Bergen Philharmonic. I'm John Search. Thanks very much for listening with me today. Have a great weekend. Maybe I'll be with you a little later, but till Monday.

0: Music by Franz Liszt, his second piano concerto in A major, performed by Leif Ove Andsnes at the keyboard. The Bergen Philharmonic Orchestra was led by Dmitry Kitayenko here on WRTI 90.1 on a Friday morning, TGIF. Good morning to you. I'm Melinda Whiting with you through the midday hours until 2 p.m. In our first hour together, we'll be hearing a harp concerto of the 19th century, also ahead the lovely Nocturne by Alexander Borodine and some music by Schubert and Alessandro Marcello. We will get started with a bit of John Williams in a moment.
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Music by John Williams from his score for Harry Potter and the Sorcerer's Stone. That was Harry's Wondrous World, performed by the Los Angeles Philharmonic, Gustavo Dudamel conducting. Here on WRTI 90.1. We have a beautiful sunny day expected today, but the high pretty far up there in the upper 80s, winds from the northwest about 5 miles per hour. Tonight brings us a chance of showers and thunderstorms, about 30%, at a low of 68 degrees with mostly cloudy skies. Then things look quite lovely for Saturday, mostly sunny with a high near 83 as we start off the holiday weekend. Sunday looks very much the same, the high only 78 on Sunday. Dare we talk about Labor Day yet? Sunny with a high near 80 is what they're projecting right now. 79 degrees right now at the airport and bright sunshine at the, in Philadelphia. At the Jersey Shore, it is 77 with a few clouds. Harrisburg also has sunshine and 79. Music now by a French composer of the late classical and early romantic period. His name, François-Adrien Boieldieu. And in 1801, he completed a harp concerto that is a real standard for harpists. It's the work by which he is best known today, the C major harp concerto. We'll hear it played now by Valérie Milhaud. She's the harpist with Les Violons du Roi, led by Bernard Labadie.

0: a harp concerto in C major, music by François-Adrien Boieldieu, a French composer who lived from 1875 into the middle of the 19th century, so through some very eventful times in French history, as a matter of fact. We heard a performance by Valérie Milhaud, harpist, with Les Violons du Roi, led by Bernard Labadie. Here on WRTI 90.1, where the time is coming up on 10:30, and in a few moments we'll have a famous nocturne from Alexander Borodin.
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Notturno, or Nocturne, for strings, music by Alexander Borodin, that had its origins in his second string quartet in D major, where it was the third movement, the slow movement, but it's often played by string orchestra and sounds lovely. We heard the Boston Pops Orchestra performing under John Williams's direction here on WRTI 90.1. Well, on to music by Franz Schubert now, some solo piano music, two scherzos, as he called them, Deutsch Listing 593. Here's pianist Maria Joao Pires.

0: Some delightful piano music from Franz Schubert, dating from 1817, Two Scherzos, Deutsch Listing 593. Maria Joao Pires was the pianist there. On WRTI 90.1, 10 minutes before 11 o'clock and our morning meditation coming up at the top of the hour. Next hour, we'll also hear from Felix Mendelssohn and Beethoven and Antonio Vivaldi. In a moment, we close the hour with an Italian Baroque concerto, music by Alessandro Marcello.
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0: This week, the Philadelphia Orchestra in Concert brings you vivid and majestic pictures of nature. 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And violinist Gil Shaham plays the first violin concerto by Max Bruch. I'm Melinda Whiting. 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
2: 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The 11th annual World Heritage City Celebration takes place on Thursday, September 10th at 5:30 p.m. at the Crystal Tea Room. 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Tickets and information at globalphiladelphia.org.

0: Music by the Italian Baroque composer Alessandro Marcello, who wrote a set of concertos collectively called La Cetra, or The Lyre. This was the sixth of the set in G major, performed for us by Collegium Musicum 90, and Simon Standage was leading the ensemble here on WRTI 90.1. The time is 11 o'clock, time for a morning meditation, which we'll get to in a moment.
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0: Good morning to you. I'm Melinda Whiting with you until 2 p.m. today through the midday hours. In this 11 o'clock hour, we'll be hearing a piano trio by Beethoven, his very first piano trio. Also a cello concerto by Antonio Vivaldi, and in a few minutes, the overture to A Midsummer Night's Dream by Felix Mendelssohn. But right now, it is our time to relax a bit, to calm ourselves, to breathe deep, and allow ourselves to be refreshed by some very beautiful and contemplative music. And today it comes to us from the great cellist Pablo Casals, who at his recital performances, and concerto performances too, had a favorite encore piece that he adapted from a Catalan folk song called The Song of the Birds. Well, we will hear an arrangement of The Song of the Birds made for cellist Checo Cane Mason and all of the cellos of the City of Birmingham Symphony Orchestra. Here it is.

Beautiful music by Pablo Casals, adapting a Catalan folk song. Pablo Casals himself was from that part of Spain. The Song of the Birds, and here in an arrangement especially for solo cello and the entire cello section of a symphony orchestra. In this case, it was Sheku Kane Mason as the soloist with the cellos of the City of Birmingham Symphony Orchestra. A wonderful morning meditation for this Friday morning here on WRTI 90.1. Well, the weather outside today is quite sunny. The high will reach the upper 80s with a light northwesterly breeze. Tonight, chance of showers returns. This seems to be a recurring theme this week. Mostly cloudy otherwise, with a low around 68. And then Saturday brings us mostly sunny skies and a high in the low 80s. Sounds like a great way to start off the Labor Day weekend. And Sunday looks even better. Sunny with a high near 78. Much the same for Labor Day. At least that's what they're telling us this far out. 82 degrees right now at the airport in Philadelphia. Just a few puffy clouds out there. Mount Pocono has 73 degrees and clear skies. Coatesville clear and 81. Well, let's hear some Mendelssohn now. Teenage Mendelssohn, kind of miraculous Mendelssohn. He wrote this overture inspired by Shakespeare's Midsummer Night's Dream when he was about 17. Here's the Zurich Tonhalle Orchestra under Pavel Järvi's direction.

Music by Felix Mendelssohn, inspired by Shakespeare's A Midsummer Night's Dream. We've heard the overture, which would later, about a decade after this was written, be used as part of the incidental music for an actual production of Shakespeare's play. Mendelssohn came up with wonderful incidental music. We've heard a performance by the Zurich Tonhalle Orchestra, led by Paavo Järvi, here on WRTI 90.1. Well, our next music comes from Beethoven, and it's fairly youthful music, his Opus 1, meaning one of his first published works. And it was a set of piano trios. This is the first of that set in E-flat major. We'll hear it performed by Trio Sora.

0: Music by Beethoven, a young Beethoven. We've heard his Piano Trio No. 1 in E-flat major from Opus 1. Trio Sora performed it for us here on WRTI 90.1. It's 12 minutes before 12 noon, and coming up at the top of the noon hour, as always on a weekday, we will have At Your Request. Also next hour, the first ballade by Frédéric Chopin, some music by Rossini as well. And we will close this hour with a cello concerto by Vivaldi after just a couple of words.
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0: A cello concerto in E flat major by Antonio Vivaldi. We've heard Christophe Coin as the soloist with Il Giardino Armonico led by Giovanni Antonini here on WRTI 90.1. The time is coming up on 12 noon, which means it's time for At Your Request. We'll get to that after this.
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0: Well, good afternoon to you. I'm Melinda Whiting with you for another couple of hours until 2 p.m. And in this noon hour, we're going to hear some piano music by Frédéric Chopin, the first ballade. Also, one of those early string sonatas by Gioachino Rossini is ahead of us this hour. But right now, it is that time of day where we play a listener request. And today's request comes from Joy in Harrisburg, who calls the music we're about to hear a favorite moment from my favorite symphony from one of my favorite composers. She's speaking of the third movement, Adagio, of Anton Bruckner's Eighth Symphony in C minor. We hear it played now by the Royal Concertgebouw Orchestra. Ricardo Chailly conducts.

0: Beautiful and rather austere music from Anton Bruckner's 8th Symphony in C minor. We heard the third movement, Adagio, and a performance by the Royal Concertgebouw Orchestra led by Ricardo Chailly. Now, it's important in Bruckner's symphonies sometimes to take note of which of the many versions of his symphonies you have played, because Bruckner was very given to revision, and there are two major versions of his 8th Symphony from 3 years apart, and they have many revisions in between. But this particular version of the slow movement of the 8th Symphony comes from a modern edition that takes most of its authority from Bruckner's original 1887 version of the symphony. Well, we had that request from Joy in Harrisburg, who calls this music a favorite moment from my favorite symphony from one of my favorite composers. And you've just heard why. Wonderful music. Thank you, Joy. And thank you to you for the request you're about to make by going to wrti.org/requests. There's a short online form there to fill out. And then before you know it, you'll be listening at noon on a weekday and you'll hear your own request. And share it with all of your fellow WRTI listeners. Well, coming up in a moment, we'll change gears a bit and hear some music by Frédéric Chopin. His first ballade follows these words.
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Marvelous music from Frédéric Chopin, his first ballade in G minor, opus 23. It was played for us by Christian Zimmermann. Here on WRTI 90.1, listener-supported public radio, bringing you great classical music and great jazz, too. I'm Melinda Whiting, and I am so glad that you're able to spend some time listening on this Friday afternoon. Some music next from a very youthful Gioachino Rossini. He was in his early teens when he put together six string sonatas, and this is the fourth of them in B-flat major. We'll hear a performance by the Franz Liszt Chamber Orchestra led by Janosz Rola.

Music by Gioacchino Rossini, a very young Rossini. His string sonata number 4 in B-flat major was played by the Franz Liszt Chamber Orchestra, led by Janos Rolla. You heard that music here on WRTI 90.1. And in just a few minutes, at the top of the 1 o'clock hour, we'll have today's Midday Mozart, some music for violin and orchestra today. Also, next hour, we will be hearing from Aram Khachaturian and a suite from his ballet Masquerade, and a bit of music from Tudor England as well. Well, we close this hour with a piece by a French composer by the name of Elsa Barrène. She lived from 1910 until 1999, and we're going to hear an orchestral piece of hers called Les Tziganes. That's French for the Gypsies or the Romani. Here's a performance by the National Orchestra of France. Christian Macellaru is conducting.

Music by Elsa Barren, French composer of the 20th century. Les Tziganes, the Gypsy. Music by Elsa Barren, French composer.

0: 91.1 Jackson Township, Mount Pocono. 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
2: Well, good afternoon to you. I'm Melinda Whiting with you for another hour until 2 p.m. And coming up in this 1 o'clock hour, we'll have music by Adam Khachaturian, Anthony Holborn, English composer of the Renaissance era, late Renaissance, and also a composer, an Austrian composer by the name of Walter Rabl. We'll hear his clarinet quartet, a nice discovery. Right now, though, it's midday Mozart time, and we hear the Adagio for violin and orchestra in E major, Kircher Listing 261. Philippe Graffin is the violinist and also conducts the Brabant Philharmonic.

An adagio for violin and orchestra in E major, Kirchhoff listing 261, today's Midday Mozart, performed by Philippe Graffin, violinist and also conductor of the Brabant Philharmonic Orchestra. We bring you a daily dose of Mozart at 1 o'clock each weekday here on WRTI 90.1. Well, the sunshine continues this afternoon, the highs reaching 87, maybe higher, since that's about where we are already in Philadelphia, and light northwesterly winds for the rest of the day. Tonight, there's a chance of a passing shower. Mostly cloudy skies, a low down to 68, and Saturday looks to be quite nice, mostly sunny with a high near 83. What a great way to start the holiday weekend. It is 86 at the airport in Philadelphia right now, and in Dover, Delaware, also 86. Lancaster has 82 degrees. Well, our next music is by a composer who is not that well known, but there's a Brahms connection. The composer is Walter Rabl, who was about a generation younger than Brahms, as a matter of fact, late 19th century. And as a student, he submitted a quartet, which we're about to hear, a clarinet quartet, to a prestigious competition, a composition competition that was chaired by Brahms. He was chair of the jury. And Brahms so admired this quartet that he recommended this young composer to his own publisher. Well, we will hear that quartet right now with Daniel Ottensamer playing the clarinet. The violinist is Noah Bendix-Bogley, the cellist Stefan Konz, and the pianist Christoph Draxler.

0: What a treat to hear that music by Walter Rabl, not a household name, not someone that you maybe know about these days, but he had a great start by winning an important competition with this clarinet quartet in E-flat major, Opus 1, that gained him the attention of Johannes Brahms in the year before Brahms died, actually. And remembering that at that time, Brahms had been writing these marvelous chamber works involving the clarinet, inspired by the example of Richard Mühlfeld. So perhaps he was especially susceptible to a really good quartet featuring the clarinet. We heard Daniel Ottensamer playing that clarinet with violinist Noah Bendix-Balgley, cellist Stefan Kongtz, and pianist Christoph Troxler here on WRTI 90.1. Well, coming up in a moment, music from the ballet, music by Aram Khachaturian.
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0: This week, the Philadelphia Orchestra in concert brings you vivid and majestic pictures of nature. Stéphane Deneuve conducts the Alpine Symphony by Richard Strauss and A Boat on the Ocean by Maurice Ravel. And violinist Gil Shaham plays the first violin concerto by Max Bruch. I'm Melinda Whiting. 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
2: 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Thank you for listening.

Some madcap music from Artem Khachaturian. We've heard the Masquerade Suite performed by the London Symphony Orchestra led by Stanley Black here on WRTI 90.1. In just about 10 minutes, Meg Bragel will be here and she has lots of great music to share with you in the 2 o'clock hour and indeed for her entire time with you between 2 and 6. Hope you can stay tuned to WRTI and hear one of the Brandenburg Concertos by Johann Sebastian Bach, some keyboard music by Edvard Grieg, and much, much more. Well, let's close our time together with some music from Tudor England, a composer by the name of Anthony Holborn, very highly regarded in his time. These days, you often hear his music transcribed for brass, but mostly in his time, it was played on the lute and similar instruments, and also by what was known as a broken consort, a kind of mixed wind and string chamber ensemble. We'll hear a performance by the Hather Concert, led by Romina Lischka, of a few of his pieces, Hi-Ho Holiday, The Sighs, The Fairy Round, and The Night Watch.

0: Some jaunty music from Anthony Holborn, four dances of his performed by a broken concert, in this case, the Hather concert, a broken concert being a Renaissance ensemble that mixes winds and strings. We heard Hi Ho Holiday, The Sighs, The Fairy Round, and The Night Watch. Here on WRTI 90.1, the Hather concert performing there. I'm Melinda Whiting, and I thank you so much for spending some time with me through the midday hours today. Stay tuned. Meg Bragle will be here in just a couple of minutes. Have a terrific afternoon and an even better holiday weekend.
1: This is the Composer's Datebook for September 4th. I'm John Burge. For ballet lovers, the opening of Tchaikovsky's Swan Lake conjures up tutus. But for old-time movie buffs, this same music triggers memories of many black-and-white films of the 1930s. Back then, the eerie opening measures of Swan Lake served as the main title music for dozens of old Universal Studios thrillers, including the famous 1931 film of Bram Stoker's novel, Dracula, starring Bela Lugosi. Ah, the children of the night, what music they make. But on today's date in 1999, at the Telluride Film Festival in Colorado, Tchaikovsky got some competition from Philip Glass. For a special showing of the Bela Lugosi Dracula, Glass wrote a brand new score. Now, beyond the opening Tchaikovsky, the original soundtrack had included very little music. And despite the creepy charisma of Bela Lugosi, the film moved at a ponderous pace. The new Philip Glass score, performed live by the Kronos Quartet, added fresh atmosphere to the familiar old film. In fact, it proved so effective that Glass and the Glass score, performed live by the Kronos Quartet, added fresh atmosphere to the familiar

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That's a lovely way to begin our time together this afternoon with a brand new recording of the music of Edvard Grieg from his sixth book of lyric pieces. We heard She Dances. That was a performance by Peter Donahoe at the piano. Well, hello, friends. Happy Friday. I'm Meg Bregel. So glad to be with you here on WRTI and so looking forward to sharing great music with you between now and 6 o'clock. In this hour, we will hear music by Pauline Viardot and Niccolo Paganini, but transcribed for harp. Looking forward to playing that, as well as Howard Hanson's magnificent Second Symphony in D-flat major. But we're going to continue now with Johann Sebastian Bach and his Brandenburg Concerto No. 2 in F major. This is the one that features the trumpet, and our trumpet soloist is Wynton Marsalis, who joins the English Chamber Orchestra, led by Anthony Newman.

0: Virtuosic playing by Wynton Marsalis. That was the music of Johann Sebastian Bach in his Brandenburg Concerto No. 2 in F major. BWV number is 1047. Wynton Marsalis joined by the English Chamber Orchestra, who were led by Anthony Newman.
1: A story of star-crossed lovers, Donizetti's Lucia di Lammermoor is filled with intense passion and tragedy. I'm Lisa Flynn. Join me as we head to Milan for this emotional roller coaster. Esperanza Scapucci leads a distinguished cast and the chorus and orchestra of La Scala. I hope you'll be listening. Saturday afternoon at 1 on WRTI.
0: Let's listen to music now by the 19th century German composer Heinrich Marschner, best known for his operas in his day. And I have to say, the one I know best is Der Vampir, which we love to play right around Halloween for all the obvious reasons. This is a different opera, Hans Heilig, but similar to Der Vampir, it is also making a lot of use of supernatural elements. In fact, it's based on a folk legend. Let's hear the overture to Hans Heilig, performed by the Vienna Philharmonic Orchestra. They're led by Christian Thielemann.

0: That was the overture to Hans Heilig, an opera by Heinrich Marschner. That was the Vienna Philharmonic Orchestra, who were led by Christian Thielemann here on WRTI. When we come back, we'll hear two performances by the French harpist on Sophie Bertrand.
1: 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And violinist Gil Shaham plays the first violin concerto by Max Bruch. I'm Melinda Whiting. 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

Two performances by the French harpist Anne-Sophie Bertrand. She's the solo harpist with the Frankfurt Radio Symphony Orchestra and teaches at the Royal Academy of Music in London. We heard her play La Chasse by Niccolo Paganini from the Caprice No. 9 in E major, and before that, Pauline Viardot's Serenade. Now we turn to music of a composer known as the Dean of American Composers and Spokesman for Music in America. That is a lot to put on one's shoulders. Who could I be speaking of? Howard Hanson, born at the end of the 19th century in a rural Nebraska prairie town. He served as the director of the Eastman School of Music for 40 years, beginning in 1924, and his music went against the grain. He was neo-romantic, you could say, at a time when formalism and atonality were all the rage. His second symphony was subtitled The Romantic, and it was commissioned for the Boston Symphony Orchestra's 50th anniversary in 1930. Hanson described this piece as a work young in spirit, romantic in temperament, and simple and direct in expression. Let's hear the Cincinnati Pops Orchestra, led by Eric Kunzel.

0: Eric Kunzel leading the Cincinnati Pops Orchestra in Howard Hanson's Symphony No. 2 in D-flat major, his Romantic Symphony, here on WRTI.
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such a glorious way to begin the hour with the music of Gustav Mahler from his Lieder eines fahrenden Gesellen, or Songs of a Wayfarer. That was the second movement, Ging heute Morgen übers Feld, or I walked across the fields this morning. And it's a glorious song of joy as the wanderer appreciates the beauty of nature. But of course, at the end, he says, isn't it a fine world? Will my happiness begin? No. The happiness I mean can never bloom, mir nimmer blühen kann. Sung brilliantly, I think, by Dietrich Fischer-Dieskau, who joined the Bavarian Radio Symphony Orchestra, who are led by Raphael Kubelik. Hello, friends. If you're just joining us, welcome, and what a great way to enter into sharing some more great music together here on WRTI. In this hour alone, we'll hear music from Handel's Water Music Suite, as well as a movement from Tchaikovsky's Souvenir de Florence and an overture by Fanny Mendelssohn-Hensel. But we continue now with Beethoven, and his keyboard sonata number 28 in A major, opus number is 101. Let's hear the great American pianist Richard Good.

0: considered one of the first of Beethoven's late piano sonatas. That was the sonata number 28 in A major, opus number 101. It was dedicated to a German pianist, the Baroness Dorothea Erdmann, and our pianist this afternoon was Richard Good.
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0: As I continue to hang on to summer for all I'm worth, we hear summertime music from George Frederick Handel now. His water music were written for King George I, who wanted to have a water party on the River Thames in July of 1717. This is the second suite of the water music in D major. Here's Collegium 1704. They're led by Vaclav Lux.

0: Summertime music from George Frideric Handel. We heard the Water Music Suite No. 2 in D major, written for King George I's water party on the Thames in the summer of 1717. That was a performance this afternoon by Collegium 1704. They were led by Vaclav Lux. When we come back from Stardate, we'll hear the third movement from Tchaikovsky's string sextet in D minor.
1: Stardate, September 4th. Little red dots might be like Tootsie Roll Pops, colorful on the outside, dark on the inside. They may consist of a glowing cloud of gas and dust encircling a supermassive black hole. And they could be telling us about the birth of the first big black holes in the universe. Little red dots were first seen in 2022 by Webb Space Telescope. Since then, it's discovered hundreds of them. They're compact but extremely bright, and they're so far away that we see them when the universe was no more than about one-tenth of its current age. Astronomers have proposed several explanations for them. One is the idea of a black hole surrounded by gas and dust. A recent study looked at a dot that was behind a huge cluster of galaxies. The cluster's gravity magnified the view of the dot, making it easier to suss out its details. Its heart is a black hole about 50 million times the mass of the Sun. The surrounding cloud is no more than half that mass. As material in the cloud funnels inward, it gets hot, lighting up the rest of the cloud. The gas and dust absorb blue light, so we see only red. Astronomers have pondered the formation of early galaxies for decades. They've wondered whether the giant black holes in their hearts formed first, or if the galaxy came first and the black hole formed later. The new findings suggest that in at least some cases, the black hole came first, born at the heart of a little red dot. You can find out more about black holes in Stardate magazine. Details at stardate.org. For the McDonald Observatory, I'm Billy Henry.

0: More music written in the summertime, this time by Tchaikovsky. We heard Souvenir de Florence, his string sextet in D minor, opus number 70. That was the third movement, and it was performed by the Nash Ensemble.
1: Supporting WRTI, the Philadelphia Orchestra. Yannick Nézet-Séguin leads an opening night celebration with Beethoven's Ninth Symphony featuring the Philadelphia Symphonic Choir and guest soloists. Plus, the orchestra performs the U.S. premiere of composer-in-residence Joe Hisaishi's Orbis, written as a companion piece to Beethoven's symphony. Thursday, September 24th. Tickets at philorc.org.
0: We're going to hear a performance of the only orchestral work by Fanny Mendelssohn Hensel. Written sometime between 1830 and 32, it actually went undiscovered in a library for over 100 years after she died. Here's the Orchestre Pas de Loup. They're led by Sora Elizabeth Lee.

0: That was Sora Elizabeth Lee leading the Orchestre Pas de Loup in Fanny Mendelssohn Hensel's Overture in C Major here on WRTI this afternoon.
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0: That was the Symphony No. 8 in G major by Joseph Haydn, one of a set of three symphonies describing the parts of the day. That was Le Soir, but of course it began with Le Matin and Le Midi. That was a performance to start the hour with, the English Concert, who were led by Trevor Pinnock. When we come back, we will hear the gigue from Claude Debussy's Images for the orchestra.
1: A story of star-crossed lovers, Donizetti's Lucia di Lammermoor is filled with intense passion and tragedy. I'm Lisa Flynn. Join me as we head to Milan for this emotional roller coaster. Esperanza Scapucci leads a distinguished cast and the chorus and orchestra of La Scala. I hope you'll be listening. Saturday afternoon at 1 on WRTI.
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and orchestra in the same key, E flat major. This is a beautiful late work from the composer, and we're going to hear a performance featuring Marie-Louise Neunecker, who joins the Bamberg Symphony with Ingo Metzmacher conducting.

the brilliant Horn Concerto No. 2 in E-flat major by Richard Strauss. Premiered in 1943, you'd have no idea of the incredibly oppressive circumstances of Strauss's life at the time. He was very ill, and of course, living through the Second World War at the time. We heard a performance this afternoon by Marie-Louise Neunecker joining the Bamberg Symphony under the direction of Ingo Maxmacher.

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2: Hello, friends. I'm Meg Bregel. It's time for Flicks at 5, where we celebrate the music that makes the movies. Today's selection comes from the 1964 Sergio Leone film A Fistful of Dollars, about a wandering gunfighter playing two rival families against each other in a town torn apart by greed, pride, and revenge. Memorably starring Clint Eastwood, it was scored by Ennio Morricone. We'll hear the main theme

0: That was the main theme to A Fistful of Dollars, the 1964 film, for our Flicks at 5 today. Ennio Morricone scored the film, and we heard Layla Ward on the English horn with Mike Allen on the trumpet, and they joined the Royal Philharmonic Orchestra led by David Furman. Well, friends, in our last hour together, we celebrate the birthday of Anton Bruckner by hearing a movement from his Ninth Symphony. Looking forward to playing that recording with the Zurich Tonhalle Orchestra and Paavo Järvi for you in just a little bit. We'll also hear Antonín Dvořák's brilliant American String Quartet in F major. And when we come back, Vladimir Horowitz plays Schubert's Impromptu No. 3.
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That was Vladimir Horowitz at the piano, playing the impromptu number 3 in B-flat major by Franz Schubert. Opus number was 142. Well, we celebrate the birthday of the great Austrian composer Anton Bruckner today, born on this day in 1824. Some of you may remember on the 200th anniversary of his birth, just 2 years ago, WRTI did a deep dive into not just the composer, but his music. And if you wanted to look back at that, there's a great series of articles. I highly recommend going to our website at WRTI.org and doing a search for Anton Bruckner. We are going to hear the second movement, the Scherzo, from his final symphony, the Symphony No. 9 in D minor. Here's the Zürich Tonhalle Orchestra led by Paavo Järvi.

0: That was the scherzo from Anton Bruckner's Ninth Symphony in D minor, as we celebrate the birthday of this great composer born in 1824 with a performance by the Zurich Tonhalle Orchestra, who were led by Paavo Järvi.
1: 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Yannick Nézet-Séguin leads an opening night celebration with Beethoven's Ninth Symphony featuring the Philadelphia Symphonic Choir and guest soloists. Plus, the orchestra performs the U.S. premiere of composer-in-residence Joe Hisaishi's Orbis, written as a companion piece to Beethoven's symphony. Thursday, September 24th. 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
0: Antonín Dvořák hadn't written a string quartet in 12 years until 1893 in the summertime. He'd been musical director in New York since the autumn before, and he went to Spillville, Iowa, where there were a group of Czech immigrants. And they made him feel so at home. And the beautiful natural setting led him to write this rather unconventional at the time string quartet. It's very much in the tradition of Beethoven's pastoral symphony, even down to the imitation of bird calls. We're going to hear a performance of Antonín Dvořák's string quartet, number 12 in F major now, by the Dover Quartet.

That was the Dover Quartet playing Antonín Dvořák String Quartet No. 12 in F major, otherwise known as the American Quartet. Well, friends, that's about the end of my time with you this Friday afternoon. Thank you for spending time with me and with WRTI at the beginning of this long weekend. The mixtape starts in just a few minutes. I see another great playlist. That's always a fun time, so I'm sure you're going to want to stay tuned for that. I'll see you back here on Monday. In the meantime, have a great night and a wonderful weekend.

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Hi there, and welcome to Exploring Music. This is Bo McLaughlin. Our theme this whole week has been music fit for a king, and something is sort of stirring up a populist, I guess you would call it, impulse in me. I thought we'd start today's show with a couple of great composers who were rewarded for their brilliance and their importance to their countries, not by nobility, but by the country itself. I'm thinking of Norway in the case of Edvard Grieg, and of Finland in Sibelius' case. In both cases, the governments of the country made awards to composers, speaking for the people as a whole. They said, "You are important to us. We want you to have time and comfort enough to compose." So for Grieg, this meant moving to Trondhagen. And I'll let our pianist, Leif Ove Andsnes, tell the story from here. He writes, "On the outskirts of Bergen, sitting on a headland with wide views overlooking the fjord, is Trondhagen. The drawing room, now preserved as a museum, still contains Grieg's Model B Steinway piano dating from 1892. Having lived in Bergen for many years, I have long cherished an ambition to record a selection of pieces written for this instrument in this lovely, high-ceilinged, wood-floored and wood-paneled drawing room." Let's hear now Leif Ove Andsnes playing the music which Grieg composed for his beloved Nina, celebrating their silver wedding anniversary in 1892. Here is Wedding Day at Trondhagen. Beloved Nina, celebrating their silver wedding anniversary in 1892. Here is

Music composed by Edvard Grieg for his 25th wedding anniversary, Wedding Day at Trollhagen, played by Leif Ove Andsnes on Grieg's piano in that room in which the composer worked for so many years. Let's move even further north to Finland, to the year 1914, when Jean Sibelius set to work on his Fifth Symphony. He wrote later that these opening measures portray God opening the gates of heaven and hearing his orchestra begin to play. We'll hear the first two movements

0: Wow, that's a wild tempo of that last section. This was the Oslo Philharmonic under Marius Jansons. We've heard the first two movements of Jean Sibelius' Symphony No. 5 in E-flat major, a work which Sibelius began in 1914. He completed it in time for his 50th birthday celebration in 1915, which was a big national event in Finland, and then continued to revise the work, which found its final form in 1921. Sibelius was always cherished by the Finnish people, and the Finnish Senate had given him for years a lifetime stipend to help him in his composition. 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We just heard two pieces which are fit for a king but paid for by the people. Drop us a line. 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
0: WRTI HD2. Well, let's conclude this week by going back to England. We started in England with Handel at the beginning of the week. There's always been a strong connection between English nobility and some very good composers. And I'd like to bring you one that sort of misfired. This is a composition by Frank Bridge, who in 1911 wrote a coronation march, which was never played at the time. Let's listen to this piece and make up our own minds, and then we'll hear the story.

Early in 1911, while he was orchestrating The Sea, Frank Bridge tried his hand at some self-promotion. He entered a competition which was sponsored by, and I'm not making this up, the Worshipful Company of Musicians. There was a competition for the Coronation March. George V was to become King of England. Bridge wrapped up his score, took it into the post office, and sent it off. The auditioners took off the title page to ensure anonymity and marked it as number 79, and in the end, no prize was awarded. They sent the music back to Bridge, who scribbled on the envelope, "Coronation March." Damn. We just heard a performance now by the BBC National Orchestra of Wales under Richard Hickox, and I think that's a pretty good piece for the coronation of George V. Too bad he didn't get to hear it, but we did. Another piece from the same year, 1911, was composed by Edward Elgar. It's true, Elgar wrote some coronation marches too. A lot of composers have. But the Symphony No. 2 of Elgar is dedicated to the memory of Edward VII, who had died in 1910. Edward VII, son of Queen Victoria, born in 1842, had been heir apparent longer than anyone in English history, including the present folks now. He was known as the Uncle of Europe. His nephews included Kaiser Wilhelm of Germany, the Tsar Nicholas II of Russia, King Alfonso of Spain. As his cousins, he had King Albert of Belgium, King Ferdinand of Bulgaria, Queen Wilhelmina of the Netherlands. Only on the throne for about 10 years. Let's hear the second movement, a beautiful larghetto from a symphony dedicated to the memory of Edward VII. This is George Schulte with the London Philharmonic.

beautiful performance, George Schulte leading the London Philharmonic. The second movement, Larghetto, of the Second Symphony in E-flat Major of Edward Elgar. Work conducted by Elgar himself on the premiere, May 24th, 1911 at Queen's Hall. The work dedicated to Edward VII. I'm looking at that date, May 24, and can't help but think that Gustav Mahler died just about a week before May 18th. There's some echoes of Mahler in that beautiful music. Edward VII was succeeded by George V, who lived till 1936. Paul Hindemith was living in London at the time that George V died and composed a beautiful, sorrowful piece called Trauermusik, composed it overnight and played it on the BBC the next day. But I thought we'd hear a much more joyful piece for our last of the week. George V died, and of course the throne did not go, as many had supposed it would, to his eldest son, whom we still call the Duke of Windsor, because he abdicated. He wanted to marry an American woman who was divorced. So his younger brother, Bertie, became King of England, George VI. For that occasion, the young, not then Sir William Walton, created a coronation march which he called Crown Imperial.

Music Fit for a King, the coronation march called Crown Imperial, music of Sir William Walton. This was Sir Charles Groves conducting the Royal Liverpool Philharmonic Orchestra. A nice, lively performance. 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Hope you've enjoyed it. Hope you can join us next week. In the meantime, here's Orpheus to play music for the Royal Fireworks.

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Exploring Music is produced by Sydney Gillard at WFMT in Chicago and produced and engineered by Bill Sigman at Digital Island Studios here in New York City. Our production assistants are Ella Pinsloop, Eric Opland, Adela Skoronsky, and Weston Williams. Rebecca Neistat is the WFMT production and syndication manager. Exploring Music is made possible by the generous support of the Paul M. Angel Family Foundation, Helen So, the Earl and Brenda Shapiro family, Mr. and Mrs. William G. Brown, Eugene Jarvis and Sasha Gerritsen, the Julian Family Foundation, and the listener supporters of WFMT. I'm Bill McLaughlin. 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

0: Jazz in the daytime, classical at night. WRTI HD2, a service of Temple University's WRTI Philadelphia and WRTJ Coatesville.
1: The New York Philharmonic this week is generously underwritten by the Kaplan Brothers Fund and the Audrey Love Charitable Foundation. And this week...

0: As this radio series celebrates its 20th anniversary, we thought we'd share a stunning performance music director Laura Mazel conducted on episode number 2 from 2004. It features Maxim Vengerov as soloist in the Mendelssohn Violin Concerto, as well as Beethoven's 7th Symphony, a work the orchestra is preparing to perform at David Geffen Hall this month, and the first published work for orchestra by Olivier Messiaen. I'm Alec Baldwin. Thanks very much for joining us on the New York Philharmonic this week.
1: So, what did you think?
2: Oh, it was definitely an electrifying first half. The first piece, the French composer, the 20th century guy?
3: Messiaen.
2: Nice warm-up. Certainly grabs your attention, grabs you by the lapels of that second movement. And the Mendelssohn is a kind of a grand slam of a symphony. It's a lot of fun, and so they really nailed it.
4: I was thrilled. I adore Lorne Maisel. Uh-huh. And I thought that Maxim Vengerov was sensational. And it was a pleasure to be here, as I've been for the last 50 years.
5: This is a fantastic performance tonight. The Mendelssohn was world class, and he should come back again, maybe doing Bruch or Mozart.
6: Oh, I love coming to these things. I look for the modern music, and I love Messiaen. I wanted to hear the Messiaen. Any Messiaen or Steve Reich or anything that isn't, you know, Penderecki, I come to hear it. And I love the Mendelssohn too, but I mean that's easier to find than the other stuff. So I like to see him program the modern music.
3: And what about Maxim Vengerov?
7: Well, it's the best live performance I've ever seen by a violinist, and I'm 49 and I've been going to concerts since I'm 4. Technically he's brilliant, but more than that, it's soulful and beautiful and positively transporting. That's how I felt.
8: I depend a lot on conductor and orchestra. Mendelssohn and Beethoven concertos, they require the participation of everybody, conductor and the orchestra musicians. Mendelssohn and Beethoven concertos, they require

0: in many, many, much time. So I'm really looking forward to these concerts.
1: We open with music by Olivier Messiaen, The Forgotten Offerings, Symphonic Meditation for Orchestra. The composer was only 22 years old when he completed the score and had just finished his decade of studies at the Paris Conservatory. Yes, indeed, he was accepted by that prestigious academy at the tender age of 11. As might be expected, Debussy and Ducasse were heavy influences on the composer, but he was also deeply fascinated by bird songs, Gregorian chant, his Catholic faith, and the ancient music of the Far East. The composer provided his own program note, which I will now read as paraphrased by our producer. The Forgotten Offerings, written in 1930, was first performed on February 19, 1931. It was my first work played by an orchestra and my first contact with the public at large. The work is in three parts. The cross, lamentation of the strings, the sorrowful melody is divided into groups of uneven duration cut by long mauve and gray wailings. Next comes the sin, presented here as a kind of race to the abyss in an almost mechanized speed. And finally, the Eucharist. This features a long and slow phrase in the violins, which rises over a blanket of pianissimo chords with reds, golds, blues, like a faraway stained glass window in the light of muted solo chords. The sin is the forgetting of God. The cross and the Eucharist are the divine offerings, unquote. Conductor Lauren Mazel knew Messiaen and shared his own experience of the composer and this music.
2: Oh, yeah, I knew him quite well. And in fact, I toured with the Orchestra Nationale when I was its music director in six programs devoted exclusively to the music of Messiaen. So I think I know something about his music, certainly the later style. But Les Enfants des SSC is very, very early work and rather atypical, which is one of the reasons I programmed it. It shows the promise of a very, very talented composer who writing in a style that would soon become very foreign to him. He was able to achieve colors and dramatic effects, which are quite remarkable. Speaking of juxtapositions, he loved very fast tempi and very slow tempi and very loud sounds and very, very soft sounds. And he was, it's a masterful work, it's very short, and says what it sets out to say very, very quickly.
1: And now we hear The Forgotten Offerings by Messiaen. Lauren Mazel conducts the New York Philharmonic.

0: The Forgotten Offerings, music by Olivier Messiaen. The New York Philharmonic was conducted by Lauren Mazel. The performance was recorded in 2004 and was featured on episode 2 of the New York Philharmonic This Week. Next, we turn to music of Felix Mendelssohn. Maxim Vengerov will be the soloist in the Violin Concerto in E minor from 1844. And here he is now to say a few words about the piece.
1: It's quite interesting and funny because as we are talking now, I just remember the fact that 2 months ago I received a tape from Novosibirsk Philharmonic, the snowy town in Siberia where I was born. And this tape has Mendelssohn Violin Concerto with me and Novosibirsk Philharmonic. I was playing my first ever performance of this concerto at the age of 8. So I've learned it when I was 7. And since then, I think I've played it millions of times everywhere in the planet. And there isn't anything more, you know, incredible and sincere than this concerto. And every time I play it differently. One performance is unlike the other. And this is so nice about this piece because it has such an enormous flexibility and so many, you know, so much wonderful material to play with, also with orchestra. This piece for me, Mendelssohn Violin Concerto, for me is really a greatest bridge from classical to romantic repertoire. It really stands really in between everything, in the middle. And that's why it's so challenging, that you cannot play it on one hand too romantically, you cannot play it also too classically. So you have to combine two styles. And this concerto is also unique for its form. The form is very condensed. Has a first movement, the cadenza, but the first movement is rather shorter than usual all violin concertos. So usually the violin concerto has to last like 35 to 45 minutes. Now this concerto is only 28 minutes, which is really very compact. So you cannot throw any note and you cannot add anything. So for many, now for two centuries, this concerto serves a great example for the composers how to write a concerto. This is indeed a beautiful work.
0: Though it benefits from the hands of a seasoned master, the Mendelssohn Violin Concerto has actually launched the careers of many young violinists, among them the great Josef Joachim, who performed it under Robert Schumann. Once again, Lauren Mazel.
2: It's a lovely, almost nocturnal work with a certain drive and power in the first movement, but it's ebullience itself. It's all bubbles and the slow movement with the famous the tune is actually not at all morbid or excessively introspective. It's a lovely, airy, open melody with much tenderness there. So it's a work which has become extremely popular, rightfully so, and is regularly played. It's a work, of course, that we violinists all learned very, very early on, and since the last movement is quite difficult, it usually is a practice piece for most of us who try to keep in shape.
0: And we now hear the Violin Concerto in E minor by Mendelssohn. Maxim Vengerov is the soloist, and Lauren Mazel conducts the New York Philharmonic.

Violin Concerto in E Minor, Opus 64 by Mendelssohn. Maxim Vengerov was the soloist, and the New York Philharmonic was conducted by Lauren Mazel. The performance was captured live at what was then known as Avery Fisher Hall in 2004. I'm Alec Baldwin, and you're listening to the New York Philharmonic This Week.

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1: Louis Spohr, who lived from 1784 to 1859, was one of the most famous German musicians of his day. While much of his own music has been forgotten, his written account of Beethoven leading the premiere of the Seventh Symphony is an historic treasure. He wrote, quote, "Beethoven was wont to give signs of expression to his orchestra by all manner of extraordinary motions of his body. Whenever a sforzando occurred, he flung his arms wide. For quiet passages, he bent down, and all the lower in proportion to the softness of the tone he wished to achieve. Then, when a crescendo came, he would raise himself again by degrees, and upon the commencement of the forte, he would spring upright. To increase the forte more, he would even sometimes shout at the orchestra without being aware of it." First performed in Vienna in 1813, the Seventh was Beethoven's most instantly appealing symphony. There is no shortage of material that has been written about this work, but we particularly enjoy this quote from composer Richard Wagner. "If anyone plays the Seventh, tables and benches, cans and cups, the grandmother, the blind and the lame, I, the children in the cradle, fall to dancing." And now we hear the Symphony No. 7 by Beethoven. Lauren Mazel conducts the New York Philharmonic.